0: Could you define the word paranoiac? Could you define it in more detail?
1: The name is paranoiac critical method, because it's one spontaneous method of knowledge based in the instantaneous association of delirious material. Everything appears in my life delirious, antagonistic, impossible put together. My method instantaneously creates this miracle. It's two completely different kinds of imagination. One is the romantic imagination. In your country is represented by the marvelous painters of Raphaelite, Burgeons, Rossetti. These people live in one dream, but this dream is completely subjective, neurotic. Immediately, you is aware of this dream disappear, is no possible proof that this delirious exist. In my case, is absolutely of the contrary, because my kind of imagination is the contrary of pre-Raphaelite, is the same consistency que one rock of this country. Is construct heavy material and classic. It's not romantic, it's completely classic. For this, it's necessary to prove in one book the relationship between this classical Mediterranean landscape, which is the same as the landscape of Greece, which created the fantastic mythology in the Greek antiquity, and my monstrosities, imaginative monstrosities, is the same kind of solid rock shape.
0: Yes, I understand that the geology, what you see here, confirms the images. The images are your private images in Dali's head.
1: Exactly.
0: Painted out, they correspond to a reality.
1: Exactly, because my delirium is injected and sublimated in these rocks and in this geology. As many kinds of imagination, the romantic imagination, almost never exist one rock. It's only fog, music, evanescent visions of Nordic countries, no? Valkyrias, everything is completely musical. This also is very clear in my mustache, because my mustache is the contrary of the mustache of Friedrich Nietzsche. Friedrich Nietzsche is the depressive mustache, plenty of music and folk and romanticism, and the Dali mustache is exactly the same as two erected scissors, completely metallic, the same as the rocks of this country. For this, it's essential one book, plenty of fantastic rocks and fantastic canvas, because this is the only manner, true, the medium of the geology, the landscape, and the rocks penetrate the kind of paranoid imagination of Salvador Dali.
0: The rocks and the landscape are backgrounds to your pictures, as they are in the old masters. They're always there. In Mantegna, you have the landscape.
1: You tell Mantegna perhaps is one of the most concerned painter in geology, because in this crucifixion there's plenty of not only rocks, but fossils, mountains, structures of landscape. You never look rocks in Dante Gabriel Rossetti, ni in Delacroix, ni in any kind of romantic poet Baudelaire is only le bat flowers, le perfumes, le foggy, le evanescent visions. But Mantegna possess this terrestrial quality of imagination, que es le prerogative of le Greece and le Renaissance.
0: I've spoken about the landscape, but other Dali images associated with people's minds are the crutches in the picture on sleep, crutches, the drawers coming out. Is there the same? This is not Port Ligat. This is not geology.
1: No. Yes, this is also, but it's necessary you put a little more trip in the Cabo Creus, only 20 minutes off here. Is one fantastic delirium of rocks again, and these rocks is formed in two completely contrary kind of structures. One is the soft rocks, is the Zenka lava, you know, completely the Zenka my soft watches. And the other is very dry, very erected, almost gothic and incisive. Or between these two, the soft and the stiff, Dali bark constantly, and the crotches is only for put more solidity in some soft and melting structures, and the other scenes, come the drawers, is only for create order in this chaos. Everybody talk about eccentricity. It's a little true, but I am total and absolutely paradoxical. Man, yeah, it's true, I am eccentric, but in the same time, I am concentric. Eccentric and concentric.
2: Do you have any trouble with it at night? I mean, do you have to peg it or anything like that, or does it stand up at night?
1: No, in the night, clean every night. Mm. It becomes in soft, sleep.
2: So at night it droops down while you're sleeping.
1: Completely.
2: And then in the morning up she goes again.
1: 3 minutes. Only in 3 minutes fix my mustache.
2: And then you feel you can face the world with that wonderful mustache standing up.
1: Yes, because every day becoming much more practical for my inspiration.
2: Well, I'm fascinated to know that.

0: Det är sant. Okno. 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Okno. Det är sant. Connect.
1: Through the years, RCA Victor has built a tradition of continually introducing new ideas and products to bring new thrills and pleasures to millions in home entertainment. In keeping with that tradition, RCA Victor now offers a completely new development for new listening enjoyment with tape. Watch this. How long do you think it takes the average person to take off one tape and thread in a new one? 2 2/5 seconds? 32 1/5, or 1 minute and 10 seconds? Let's find out. Ready, set, go.
2: Audio etiquetas para este episodio: Wallace Berman, Ulises Carrión, Lux Interior, David González Corchado, Rafael Flores, Gary Aires, Sherry Duval, Henry Lincoln, Terry Riley, Ray Johnson, Bruce Conner.

0: 14 revoluciones, 15 revoluciones, 16 revoluciones.
1: 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And so it becomes a good example of how research develops over the years.
2: Parte fundamental, una de las de los pilares fundamentales donde se asentaba la institución del Santo Oficio de la Inquisición era, por supuesto, en el correo. 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
5: So there's no such thing as chance elements. There are chance elements there, here and there, which is the interesting point that I liked before the tape began, and you're asking me about community, replying that the correspondence network is logically a global situation involving the possibility of people everywhere and anywhere. There was a very interesting. Can I be heard all right? I guess I can on this.
6: I imagine so, yeah.
5: You don't want to play it back just to make sure?
6: Sure, you want to play it back just to make sure?
7: So I knew Ray as somebody who was a sort of crazy aesthetic clown in a way that lived under the bridge and I wrote poems to, who then started sending me collages. And when I went to Hollywood, he was fascinated to know somebody that was in the film business and constantly asked me, do you know, for instance, Shelley Duvall, whom I did know, so that he could form a fan club around her, which she vaguely resented because I think she felt that he was making fun of her, which he probably was, and to the degree that he made fun of everything he put his hand to. So what do I know about Ray?
8: Hello, I'm Shelley Duvall. Hello, I'm Shelley Duvall. Hello, I'm Shelley Duvall. Hello, I'm Shelley Duvall. Hello, I'm Shelley Duvall. Hello, I'm Shelley Duvall. Hello, I'm Shelley Duvall. Hello, I'm Shelley Duvall. Hello, I'm Shelley Duvall. Hello, I'm Shelley Duvall. Hello, I'm Shelley Duvall. Hello, I'm Shelley Duvall. Hello, I'm Shelley Duvall. Hello. I'm Shelley Duvall. Hello, I'm Shelley Duvall. Hello, I'm Shelley Duvall. Hello, I'm Shelley Duvall. Hello, I'm Shelley Duvall. Hello, I'm Shelley Duvall. Hello, I'm Shelley Duvall. Hello, I'm Shelley Duvall. Hello, I'm Shelley Duvall. Hello, I'm Shelley Duvall. Hello, I'm Shelley Duvall.
9: I don't even know how to spell it.
10: Action.
11: Okay.
10: Camera.
11: Roll.
10: Do you want me to tell the story? I was in Detroit and I was having dinner with two friends of mine, and they were going to play, they'd been playing some music, and I asked them if they had any albums by, and I said, gee, I can't remember the name of the person. And they said, well, who was it? And I said, well, he's a black singer, he was very popular. And that I sort of sang one of the songs, and I said he was on every jukebox, but what was his name? And they didn't know. And I said, well, it wasn't, I named two other singers, like Otis Redding, or I said, it's someone of the vintage of Otis Redding. And they didn't know, and I couldn't remember. So I then proceeded to play the psychological testing game, which they, neither of them, you know, had, didn't know the existence of. So I said, you just simply start with the alphabet. You go from alphabet to brown, to Canada, to dog, to English, to French, to German, to Hitler, to Indians, to July, to Kansas, Louisiana, and so forth, till you get to zebra. So I went from A to Z, and I couldn't think of the name. I said that usually you have some kind of word association or image or something that relates to the thing you're trying to remember that you can't remember. So I started again. I was going to start again from A, and I said Al Green. The name I was trying to remember was Al Green. So the next day I was at my mother's house, and these people were having a barbecue in the...
5: We were discussing last night, there are many people who say, oh, I've been doing correspondent art for years, and many people have. They have, you know, written letters and sent things in the mail of a visual or poetic nature, and I mean, everybody has done this, but the art critics, in describing my activity, Dory Ashton, for instance, very many years back, have stated that I have so obsessively done this for so many years, every day as an activity, that I've sort of achieved seniority in the action, and I love it. I love it because I have, you know, demonically pursued the subject. I have distributed and written thousands and thousands of letters to, with no, you know, there's no logic for their in the reasoning.
12: Of events that I was involved with that involved Ray also, but I didn't know much about Ray, really.
13: All models both play and record, while all the stereo semi-automatics and fully automatic models record stereophonically as well as monaurally, bringing the new thrill of living stereo to home recording.
14: Start being quiet so that we can move ahead.
15: Bruce Gunner's here?
14: Yeah. He's going to play for the music. He's going to give you some real music. So?
15: Oh my God.
14: For a sloppy crowd like you, actually, it's not bad, the level of the decibels. So, Bruce, is it time?
15: Yeah, it is! Let's go!
14: What's your
16: strange. Yes. Oh, yes. Hi. Hello. I'm Tosh Berman. This is Tea with Tosh. And our very special guest, who happens to be assemblage, artist, a drawer, a man about town, a filmmaker, in my opinion, one of the great filmmakers of the entire universe, Bruce Conner. Hello, Bruce.
17: Hello, Tosh.
16: Oh, Bruce.
17: Hey, you're coming through real clear.
16: Yes. How's San Francisco lately?
17: Yes.
16: Very good.
17: Mm-hmm.
16: So what kind of art do you do, Bruce?
17: Spaghetti art, generally.
16: Yeah, what is spaghetti art, exactly?
17: Exactly.
16: Is it
17: That's
16: sort of like
17: what
16: a squiggle?
17: I've been working on.
16: Oh, yeah?
17: Am I making enough noise here?
16: I think you are. But, is your shirt sort of a good example of your spaghetti art?
17: Well, it's really based on the spaghetti theory of art.
16: Oh, yes, yes.
17: When I went to New York when I was about 18, sublet an apartment, the...
16: Uh-huh.
17: Woman who was going off to Europe was showing me how to use the equipment in the kitchen on the wall where these little wiggly things on the ceiling. She said that was spaghetti.
16: Uh-huh.
17: And that when you were cooking spaghetti, you wanted to know when it was done, you throw it on the wall or the ceiling. And if it sticks, it's done. If so, it doesn't stick, then you have to cook it.
16: So you throw like huge canvases, huge paintings to the wall and see if it sticks on the wall?
17: Well, I think what you do is you throw art at it.
16: You throw art?
17: Yeah, you throw art at it, and if it sticks, it's art.
18: But the question remains, what motivated Bruce Conner to form the Rat Bastard Protective Association? The name Rat Bastard Protective Association itself, as noted earlier, is a sly combination of the invective Rat Bastard and the name of San Francisco's garbage collection agency. On the face of it then, the name was a slur, antisocial, with connotations of garbage, clearly designed to offend. Artists who wanted to be part of such a group in the 1950s would not have been seeking or expecting public approval for the work they were doing.
19: I love a mystery. A Carlton E. Morse audio novel featuring Jack, Doc, and Reggie, specialists in crime and adventure, now following the Northwest Trail of a missing millionaire, a killer cougar, and the Phantom Castle.

0: Not everyone digs underground movies, but those who do can dig them here. This is The Bridge in New York, one of several small theaters around the country where underground films are shown. And their devotees range from serious students of cinematography to the society swingers of the jet set. But what is an underground movie? The subject almost defies description.
1: Well, let's talk about Crossroads, which is I believe is the film of the atomic bomb exploding. Correct? Is that correct?
2: Yeah.
1: And it's about how long is it? I saw two versions.
2: It's a 36-minute film. And the first part of it's 12 minutes long, has a soundtrack by Patrick Gleason.
1: Uh-huh.
2: Now the last 24 minutes is soundtrack by Terry Riley.
1: Oh, really?
2: All original music for it.
1: Uh-huh.
2: Of course, Patrick's sound is being synthesized. He synthesized sound of the airplanes and the bomb, because uh-huh. there were no recordings of the bomb at that time.
1: Yes.
2: But I saw a lot of that underwater atomic bomb test footage uh-huh. when it first came out in 1946,
1: mm-hmm.
2: and it was impressive. Beautiful yes. and frightening, and I always expected to see more of it as time went by.
1: Uh-huh.
2: But instead, what happened was you kept seeing less and less of it. But mm-hmm. always that kind of image, the underwater bomb test, which is really impressive mm-hmm. on camera. And it became this sort of reactionary symbol.
1: Mm-hmm. You know,
2: whatever way you wanted to use the symbol, it mm-hmm. was used as fear of the bomb or war or whatever. Sort of a symbol of the devil and evil.
1: Mm-hmm.
2: And I thought that we were losing touch to see what this thing actually looked like.
1: Mm-hmm.
2: And I wanted to see more of it, so I traced it down,
1: mm-hmm.
2: looked at hours and hours of footage from different airplanes, ground shots, and then finally selected about 18 different shots into this 36-minute movie.
1: Mm-hmm.
2: They'd set up the camera before the bomb would go off, and then they would watch it,
1: mm-hmm.
2: and it was beautiful. So it's quite different from the other films that I'd made up to that point, which were edited similarly to Vivian.
1: Mm-hmm.
2: Lots of fast-cut
1: mm-hmm.
2: images.
1: It's funny, because the Crossroads is so meditative, in a way, when you watch it. And then you realize this thing is caused, it's like evil, the sort of the horror of it, the beauty and horror together. And I just find that really fascinating and interesting.
2: Well, it's basically two parts. The first part, which is like a sort of simulated reality,
1: uh-huh.
2: which develops the kind of relationship between the sound and the picture, because
1: uh-huh.
2: it's all falsified sound.
1: Have you seen Blue Velvet?
2: Yes.
1: What did you think of it?
2: I thought it was an adequate exploitation movie.
1: No, because there's certain parts in the film that sort of reminds me of your work sometimes.
2: You know, I was down at the La Jolla Museum, and somebody said that they thought there was a relationship between my movies and David Lynch's, but all I'd ever seen was Dune.
1: Uh-huh.
2: And I didn't want to have any relationship there except with the concession stand.
3: I became interested in the noise of these tape recorders, cheap tape recorders, and the noise of the sound buildup as you would, as you add layers of sound. That became fascinating to me because it became a subtext to the actual music that I began with. Mm-hmm. And it would also like kind of disintegrate into this kind of grainy textures that had little ghosts inside of them, That became very mystical for me. That became a really mystical experience to listen deeply into these really things where you just kind of hear voices that weren't there in the music.
4: El discurso, el arte hegemónico en la segunda mitad del siglo, del siglo XX, ha venido de Estados Unidos y tenemos la tendencia a asociar un cierto Estados Unidos a un cierto tipo de arte. 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
5: I Love a Mystery seems an appropriate catalyst for considering Conner's seemingly conflicting career-long interests in mysticism, magic, cantankerous pranks, and libidinous expressions.
2: It was everything was coordinated on 7 mystic levels.
1: And you have an interest in mystical levels, don't you?
2: Yeah.
1: What's your interest exactly in the mystics?
2: Usually getting on the elevator and never getting off again.
1: Oh gosh, don't say that. That's another one of my things. Elevators.
2: Elevators, and they go so high they become transparent.
1: Yes.
2: Become pure light.
1: Yes.
2: Crystal elevators.
1: You just sort of disappear after a while, I think, if you get on a certain floor.
6: Preparando el material para este episodio, me ha parecido aterrador ver cómo la obra de Ray Johnson y la obra de Bruce Conner, por ejemplo, ha sido y es exhibida, explicada, desmembrada, analizada 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
2: Art, art, art.
1: Do you want to go dancing after the show? You want to go dancing after the show?
2: What time is the show over?
1: I think it's, really, it's over now, isn't it, the show? Yeah, the show's over now.
2: Oh. Yeah, I got my dancing shoes.
1: Oh, great. Well, Bruce, thank you so much. Let's go dancing sometime,
2: right,
1: shall we?
2: Let's go.

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speech, again and again, rhythm, articulated by speech, not so much speech, different rhythm. 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Rhythm. So much rhythm. Speech is destroyed. 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Rhythm. Articulated by speech. 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Not so much speech. Different rhythm.

Mechanics of excitement. 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Surprise, surprise. All systems of knowledge reveal invasive systems of beliefs. Goal, spirit, pain, flesh, pure blanks, appetite. All systems of mechanics of excitement reveal systems of beliefs. Mechanics of excitement. 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

0: kunna öppna resan, resan. 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Connect.
1: 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In keeping with that tradition, RCA Victor now offers a completely new development for new listening enjoyment with tape. Watch this. How long do you think it takes the average person to take off one tape and thread in a new one? 2 2/5 seconds? 32 1/5, or 1 minute and 10 seconds? Let's find out. Ready, set, go.
2: Audio etiquetas para este episodio: Wallace Berman, Ulises Carrión, Lux Interior, David González Corchado, Rafael Flores, Gary Aires, Sherry Duval, Henry Lincoln, Terry Riley, Ray Johnson, Bruce Conner.

0: And I said, gee, I can't remember the name of the person. And they said, well, who was it? And I said, well, he's a black singer. He was very popular. And that I sort of sang one of the songs, and I said he was on every jukebox, but what was his name? And they didn't know. And I said, well, it wasn't, I named two other singers, like Otis Redding, or I said, it's someone of the vintage of Otis Redding. And they didn't know, and I couldn't remember. So I then proceeded to play the psychological testing game, which they, neither of them, you know, didn't know the existence of. So I said, well, you just simply start with the alphabet. You go from alphabet to brown, to Canada, to dog, to English, to French, to German, to Hitler, to Indians, to July, to Kansas, Louisiana, and so forth, so you get to zebra. So I went from A to Z, and I couldn't think of the name. I said that usually you have some kind of word association or image or something that relates to the thing you're trying to remember that you can't remember. So I started again. I was going to start again from A, and I said Al Green. The name I was trying to remember was Al Green. So the next day I was at my mother's house, and these people were having a barbecue in the backyard.
1: We were discussing last night, there are many people who say, oh, I've been doing correspondent art for years, and many people have. They have, you know, written letters and sent things in the mail of a visual or poetic nature, and I mean, everybody has done this, but the art critics in describing my activity, Dory Ashton, for instance, very many years back, have stated that I have so obsessively done this for so many years, every day as an activity, that I've sort of achieved seniority in the action, and I love it. I love it because I have, you know, demonically pursued the subject. I have distributed and written thousands and thousands of letters to, with no, you know, there's no logic for their, in the reasoning.
2: Of events that I was involved with that involved Ray also, but I didn't know much about Ray, really.
3: All models both play and record, while all the stereo semi-automatics and fully automatic models record stereophonically as well as monaurally, bringing the new thrill of living stereo to home recording.
4: Start being quiet so that we can move ahead.
5: Bruce Gunner's here?
4: Yeah. He's gonna play more of the music. He's gonna give you some real music. So?
5: Oh my God.
4: For a sloppy crowd like you, actually, it's not bad, the level of the decibels. So, Bruce, is it time?
5: Yeah, it is! Let's go!
4: Let's hear it.
6: Strange. Yes. Oh, yes. Hi. Hello. I'm Tosh Berman. This is Tea with Tosh. And our very special guest, who happens to be a assemblage, artist, a drawer, a man about town, a filmmaker, in my opinion, one of the great filmmakers of the entire universe, Bruce Conner. Hello, Bruce.
7: Hello, Tosh.
6: Oh, Bruce.
7: Hey, you're coming through real clear.
6: Yes. How's San Francisco lately?
7: Yes.
6: Very good. Mm-hmm. So what kind of art do you do, Bruce?
7: Spaghetti art, generally.
6: Yeah, what is spaghetti art, exactly?
7: Exactly.
6: Is it
7: That's
6: sort of like
7: what
6: a swiggle?
7: I've been working on.
6: Oh, yeah?
7: Am I making enough noise here?
6: I think you are. But, well, is your shirt sort of a good example of your spaghetti art?
7: Well, it's really based on the spaghetti theory of art.
6: Oh, yes, yes.
7: When I went to New York when I was about 18, sublet an apartment. The woman who was going off to Europe was showing me how to use the equipment in the kitchen on the wall were these little wiggly things.
6: Uh-huh.

0: She said that was spaghetti.
1: Uh-huh.
0: And when you were cooking spaghetti, you wanted to know when it was done. You throw it on the wall or the ceiling. And if it sticks, it's done. If it doesn't stick, then you have to cook it.
1: So you throw like huge canvases, huge paintings to the wall and see if it sticks on the wall?
0: Well, I think what you do is you throw art at it.
1: You throw art?
0: Yeah, you throw art at it, and if it sticks, it's art.
2: But the question remains, what motivated Bruce Conner to form the Rat Bastard Protective Association? The name Rat Bastard Protective Association itself, as noted earlier, is a sly combination of the invective Rat Bastard and the name of San Francisco's garbage collection agency. On the face of it, then, the name was a slur, antisocial, with connotations of garbage, clearly designed to offend. Artists who wanted to be part of such a group in the 1950s would not have been seeking or expecting public approval for the work they were doing.
3: I Love a Mystery, a Carlton E. Morse audio novel featuring Jack, Doc, and Reggie, specialists in crime and adventure. Now following the Northwest Trail of a missing millionaire, a killer cougar, and the Phantom Castle.

0: Not everyone digs underground movies, but those who do can dig them here. This is The Bridge in New York, one of several small theaters around the country where underground films are shown. And their devotees range from serious students of cinematography to the society swingers of the jet set. But what is an underground movie? The subject almost defies description.
1: Well, let's talk about Crossroads, which is a, I believe it's the film of the atomic bomb exploding. Correct? Is that correct?
2: Yeah.
1: And it's about how long is, I saw two versions.
2: It's a 36-minute film. And the first part of it's 12 minutes long, has a soundtrack by Patrick Gleason.
1: Uh-huh.
2: Now the last 24 minutes is a soundtrack by Terry Riley.
1: Oh, really?
2: All original music for it.
1: Uh-huh.
2: Of course, Patrick's sound is being synthesized. He synthesized sound of the airplanes and the bomb, because there were no recordings of the bomb at that time.
1: Yes.
2: But I saw a lot of that underwater atomic bomb test footage when it first came out in 1946.
1: Mm-hmm.
2: And it was impressive. Beautiful and frightening, and I always expected to see more of it as time went by. But instead, what happened was you kept seeing less and less of it. But always that kind of image, the underwater bomb test, which is really impressive on camera. And it became this sort of reactionary symbol. You know, whatever way you wanted to use the symbol, it was used as you know, fear of the bomb or war or whatever. Sort of a symbol of the devil and evil. And I thought that we were losing touch to see what this thing actually looked like. And I wanted to see more of it, so I traced it down, looked at hours and hours of footage from different airplanes, ground shots, and then finally selected about, I guess about 18 different shots into this 36-minute movie. They'd set up the camera before the bomb would go off, and then they would watch it, and it was beautiful. So it's quite different from the other films that I'd made up to that point, which were edited similarly to Vivian. Lots of fast-cut images.
1: It's funny because the Crossroads is so meditative in a way when you watch it. And then you realize this thing is caused, it's like evil, the you know, sort of the horror of it, the beauty and horror together. And it's, I just find that really fascinating and interesting.
2: Well, it's basically two parts. The first part, which is like a sort of simulated reality, which develops the kind of relationship between the sound and the picture, because it's all falsified sound.
1: Have you seen Blue Velvet?
2: Yes.
1: What did you think of it?
2: I thought it was an adequate exploitation movie.
1: No, because there's certain parts in the film that sort of reminds me of your work sometimes.
2: You know, I was down at the La Jolla Museum, and somebody said that they thought there was a relationship between my movies and David Lynch's, but all I'd ever seen was Dune. And I didn't want to have any relationship there except with the concession stand.
3: I became interested in the noise of these tape recorders, cheap tape recorders, and the noise of the sound buildup as you would, you know, as you add layers of sound. That became fascinating to me because it became a subtext to the actual music that I began with. And it would also like kind of disintegrate into this kind of grainy, these grainy textures that had little ghosts inside of them, That became very mystical for me. That became a really mystical experience to listen deeply into these really things where you just kind of hear voices that weren't there in the music.
4: El discurso, el arte hegemónico en la segunda mitad del siglo, del siglo XX, ha venido de Estados Unidos, y tenemos la tendencia a asociar un cierto Estados Unidos a un cierto tipo de arte. 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
5: I Love a Mystery seems an appropriate catalyst for considering Conner's seemingly conflicting career-long interests in mysticism, magic, cantankerous pranks, and libidinous expressions.
2: It was everything was coordinated on 7 mystic levels.
1: Huh. Hmm. And you have an interest in mystical levels, don't you?
2: Yeah.
1: What's your interest exactly in the mystics?
2: Usually getting on the elevator and never getting off again.
1: Oh gosh, don't say that. That's another one of my things. Elevators.
2: Elevators, and they go so high they become transparent.
1: Yes.
2: Pure light.
1: Yes.
2: Crystal elevators.
1: You just sort of disappear after a while, I think, if you get on a certain floor.
6: Preparando el material para este episodio, me ha parecido aterrador ver cómo la obra de Ray Johnson y la obra de Bruce Conner, por ejemplo, ha sido y es exhibida, explicada, desmembrada, analizada 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
2: Art, art, art.
1: Do you want to go dancing after the show? You want to go dancing after the show?
2: What time is the show over?
1: I think it's, really, it's over now, isn't it, the show? Yeah, the show is over now.
2: Oh. Yeah, I got my dancing shoes.
1: Oh, great. Well, Bruce, thank you so much. Let's go dancing sometime, right. Shall we?
7: Okno, okno, okno, deja.

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Language, our mysteries and patterns, terminology, outside, around, purely, speculation, aura, our mysteries, the position, speculation. The position to take, insults, the visible and the invisible, sacrifices, humiliation, incense, flowers, incarcerated. What we know.

0: Connect.
1: Okay.
2: You know, I drink two more beer, and I drink Heineken on stage. 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
1: The night of Fredericksburg, Virginia, 1957, this year a disc jockey named Milt Grant, he had a local TV show in Washington, D.C. And he was, and the stars would come and play on his show, you know, and he had like a dance show, you know, where the kids would dance, and then he'd bring them to the record hop that night. All right, that night, 1957, he had the Diamonds on his show, which had the number one song in Billboard called Strolling. All right, he brought them to the record hop that night, jumped up on the stage, said, Link, play me a stroll. I said, I don't know a stroll. And my brother Doug said, well, I know the beat of the stroll. And he was playing drum, you know, bam, bam, bam, bam, bam, bam, bam, you know. And so my God, zaps rumble in my head, and I went, bam, bam, bam. You know, and my brother Ray takes the singing microphone and sticks it to the my amplifier, and the little small speakers from the singing amplifier starts rattling because I'm playing so loud, you know. And the kids started screaming, coming up to the stage, hollering, "We want that song!" And they were screaming over me, and they didn't care about the Diamonds anymore. They was really going wild over the sheer wild song I was doing, you know, wild instrumental I was doing. And I played it about four times for him before I left. And so Milt Grant, he smelt a dollar. You know, he could smell there was money there. You know, so him and my brother Ray got me into a studio. And when we started playing Rumble, you know, it was too clean. I couldn't get that sound I did in Fredericksburg at the show that night in Fredericksburg, Virginia. So I took a pencil and I started punching holes in the speakers, you know, on my both tweeters, not the big speaker. And so that was the first time that distortion was born, you know, because I didn't have boxes like Jimi Hendrix did when he came out, you know, 1968.

0: song entitled Just Tell Them That You Saw Me, as sung by Mr. Dan W. Queen for the Columbia Phonograph Company of New York City.
1: Upon me a pleasure that was at the business worries of the day.

0: 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Umoja, unity. 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
5: 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To believe with all our heart in our parents, our teachers, our leaders, our people, and the righteousness and victory

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1: We have to be considerate of each other. And what you do when you are considerate is maximize the good and minimize the bad.
2: We don't borrow from Africa.
3: Teach.
2: We utilize that which was ours to start with.
1: The quotable Karanga, the quotable Karanga, the quotable Karanga. All praises due to the black man. All praises due to the black man.
2: Sifa yote ina.
1: Sifa yote ina. Two way you see. Sifa yote ina. Two way you see. Abarigani. 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
1: Say Jumbo. 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
2: Una Jumbo.
0: Body got it.
3: Jamie. Sante.
1: Blacks can't be truly created until they have a cultural context to create element.
0: The quotable.
1: Missouri Dada.

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1: Speak for ourselves.
0: Great for ourselves.
1: Instead of being spoken for and defined by others. Teach.
2: Ujamaa.
3: Learn.
0: Soul session 530.
2: Kuji Chakulia.
0: All praise due, Master Teacher.
2: Ujima.
1: Imani.
2: Nia. Kuumba.
1: Jama. Culture is the basis of all ideas, images, and actions. To solve is to move culturally by a set of values given to you by your culture.

0: We must carve a world out of the reality of our own beings. Art must be collective, functional, and committing.
1: Self-determination.
0: Purpose.
2: Creativity. Direction.
0: Faith.
1: Imani.
0: Unity.
1: Umoja.

Now, having distinguished between what we've called the death of the body and the death of the person, the question whether or not you're going to die needs to be distinguished. The question whether or not you believe you're going to die needs to be distinguished. If somebody says, you know, nobody really believes they're going to die, that could mean one of two things. It could mean nobody really believes they're going to cease to exist as a person. First possibility. Second possible claim, nobody really believes they're going to undergo the death of their bodies. Let's take these in turn. Is there any good reason to believe that we don't believe that we're going to cease to exist as a person? Well, the most common argument for this claim, I think, takes the following form. People sometimes say, since it's impossible to picture being dead, it's impossible to picture your own being dead. You know, each one of us has to think about this from the first person perspective or something like that. Think about you're dying, you're being dead. Since that's impossible to picture, that's impossible to imagine, nobody believes in the possibility that they're going to die, that they're going to cease to exist. The idea seems to be that you can't believe in possibilities that you can't picture or imagine. Now that hypothesis, that thesis, that assumption could be challenged. I think probably we shouldn't believe the theory of belief which says that in order to believe in something, you've got to be able to picture it or believe it. But let's grant that assumption for the sake of argument. Let's suppose that in order to believe in something, you've got to be able to picture it. What then? How do we get from there to the conclusion that I can't believe that I'm going to die, I'm going to cease to exist as a person? Well, the thought, of course, is I can't picture or imagine my death. I can't picture or imagine my being dead. It's important here to draw some distinctions. I can certainly picture being ill. You know, there I am on my deathbed, dying of cancer, growing weaker and weaker. I can perhaps even picture the moment of my death. I've said goodbye to my family and friends. Everything's growing grayer and dimmer. It's growing harder and harder to concentrate. And then there is no end more. The claim, however, is not that I can't picture being ill or dying. The claim's got to be I can't picture being dead. Well, try it. Try to picture being dead. What's it like to be dead? Sometimes people claim it's a mystery. We don't know what it's like to be dead because every time we try to imagine it, we fail. We don't do a very good job. I'm inclined to think that that way of thinking about the question is really confused. You know, you set yourself the goal of trying to put yourself in the situation imaginatively of what it's like to be dead. You know, so I start by trying to strip off the parts of my conscious life that I know I won't have when I'm dead. You know, I won't hear anything. I won't see anything. I won't think anything. And you try to imagine what it's like to not think or feel or hear or see. And you don't do a very good job of it. So you throw your hands up and you say, guess I don't know what it's like. So it must be a mystery. It's not a mystery at all. Suppose I ask, what's it like to be this cell phone? The answer is,
it's not

to be a ball player. There's nothing to describe, nothing to imagine, no mystery about what it's like to be a ball player. No mystery about what it's like to be a cell phone. Well, similarly, I put to you, there's no mystery about what it's like to be dead. It isn't like anything. When you're dead, there's nothing happening on the inside to be imagined. Well, should we conclude, therefore, given that we've got the premise, if you can't picture it or imagine it, then you can't believe in it. Since I've just said, look, you can't imagine being dead, but that's not due to any failure of imagination. That's because there's nothing there to imagine or picture. Still, granted the premise, if you can't picture it or imagine it, you can't believe in it. Should we conclude, therefore, that you can't believe you're going to be dead? No, we shouldn't conclude that. After all, not only is it true that you can't picture from the inside what it's like to be dead, you can't picture from the inside what it's like to be in dreamless sleep. There's nothing that it's like to be in dreamless sleep. When you're in dreamless sleep, you're not imagining or experiencing anything. Similarly, it's not possible to picture or imagine what it's like to have fainted and be completely unconscious with nothing happening cognitively. There's nothing to picture or imagine. Well, should we conclude, therefore, so nobody really believes that they're ever in dreamless sleep? Well, that would be silly. Of course you believe that at times you're in dreamless sleep. Should we say of somebody who's fainted or knows that they're subject to fainting spells, they never actually believe that they pass out? That would be silly. Of course they believe they pass out. From the mere fact that they can't picture it from the inside, it doesn't follow that nobody believes they're ever in dreamless sleep. From the mere fact that they can't picture from the inside what it's like to have fainted and not yet woken up, it doesn't mean that nobody believes that they ever faint. From the mere fact that you can't picture from the inside what it's like to be dead, it doesn't follow that nobody believes they're going to die. But didn't I start off by saying I was going to grant the person who's making this argument that in order to believe something, you've got to be able to picture it? And haven't I just said, look, you can't picture being dead? So aren't I taking it back? Since I say you can believe you're going to die, yet you can't picture it from the inside, haven't I taken back the assumption that in order to believe it, you've got to be able to picture it? Not quite. Although I am skeptical about that claim, I am going to continue giving it to the person who makes this argument, because I'm not so prepared to admit that you can't picture being dead. You can picture being dead, all right. You just can't picture it from the inside. You can picture it from the outside. I can picture being in dreamless sleep quite easily. I'm doing it right now. I've got a little mental image of my body lying in bed, asleep, dreamlessly. I can picture fainting or having fainted quite easily. It's a picture of my